Put up. What else? Yeah. You don't look down at me, girl, when I'm crying.

0: night, y'all. How y'all feeling tonight? Thank y'all for coming out to the Wise Underground Club. Our first act up, all the way from Memphis, Tennessee, show them some Southern love. JT and the Tennessee Kids, come on! Give it up!
1: 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We're JT and the Tennessee Kids. 1, 2, 3.

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1: 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This is the beginning. For every ending is mega starter. When they bring the dark, we bring the light. Let's go.
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AYBFM. 5, 4, 3, 2, 1, 0. 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
1: About zip, hit the club, pay for about 10, get in, we crunk, lit, any. 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

Dear listeners of the AYBFM 101.5, welcome to another History Show with the History Hour Show with me, Mustafa Al-Asha'a. And today's episode is What Happened to the Last Emperor of China? Stay tuned because we are about to tackle a very interesting story with very interesting details from the human and the Chinese history. So, let's go.

There once was a young boy who at the age of 3 became a living god, chosen by divine mandate to be absolute ruler over 400 million people. By the time that boy had become an old man, he had been reduced to a humble street sweeper in the suburbs of Beijing. This remarkable transformation bookends the life of a man who wore many faces throughout the course of his life, from the son of heaven to urban socialite, to war criminal, to gulag inmate, to reformed communist. In this episode, we will explore the fate of a child emperor whose deposition marked the end of the dynastic tradition which had endured over 2,000 years. A boy who was given all the privilege in the world, yet was powerless to stop himself from being swept out into the tumult of the blood-soaked 20th century. Welcome to the fascinating and tragic story of Puyi, the last emperor of China.

In the year 1644, the Manchus of the Asian Guro clan, a non-Chinese people from the far northeast, conquered Beijing, supplanting the native Han Chinese Ming dynasty and establishing themselves at the head of a new dynasty, the Great Qing. At the height of its power, the Qing dynasty ruled over the fourth of all humanity, while possessing the largest economy in the world. But by the 19th century, dear listeners, their decline had begun. Like the Ming dynasty before them, the emperors of Qin practiced a closed-door policy of national isolation. Soon, those doors were being knocked on by the increasingly audacious insistence of the colonial empires of Europe, who decided that causing a national pride crisis was an acceptable way to get their hands on Chinese tea. And this boiled over into the First Opium War, in which the Qing got a harsh reality check on just how behind they were on technological skill tree. By the twilight of 1800s, a guy decided he was the brother of Jesus Christ and started an ethno-religious uprising that got 20 million people killed, while an increasingly anemic Qing government kept losing wars to and signing unequal treaties with foreign powers like Britain, France, Russia, and even Japan. All the while, famine and disease had reaped a bloody harvest throughout the land, and resentment among the general Chinese population against their hated Manchu overlords had slowly reached a boiling point. As sun rose over the 20th century, it cast its light upon a sick, dying empire that was militarily insignificant, politically impotent, and widely despised by its subjects.

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1: Five years later, its last emperor, Eizin Gyuru Poyi, was born. Little Poyi, a distant half-nephew of the reigning Quan Chu Emperor, spent the first 2 years of his existence living with his parents in a lavish mansion in central Beijing. Then, one night, an honor guard of the imperial cavalrymen swung into the family yard. They announced that the emperor, a man with no direct heirs, was dead, and that they had come for the little boy, Poyi. Terrified by this throng of strangers, Poyi sobbed and struggled as smiling soldiers tried to pick him up and put him into the litter. Only his beloved nurse, Mrs. Wang, was able to get Poyi to cooperate, calming the boy by putting him to her breast and climbing into the palanquin while he fed. Poyi's mother could only watch in muted shock as her son was taken away from her. She would not see him again for 7 years. 2 weeks after that, Poyi was officially crowned in the Hall of the Supreme Harmony. The toddler cried throughout the coronation ceremony, frightened by the sounds of the ceremonial drums. From that forward, the tiny Todd took on the reign name of the Chuan Tun Emperor and officially became the heavenly mandated monarch of over 400 million people. Poyi was the single most pampered young boy in the world. An army of servants attended to his every need, dressing him, washing him, and carrying him to and from across the Forbidden City on a gilded palanquin. All he had to say was, "I'm hungry," and a huge buffet was set up whenever he happened to be. He could also relieve himself whenever he wanted, for a eunuch was constantly in his attendance, with the royal chamber pot at the ready. Poyi had no real family save for his so-called mothers, formal concubines of his imperial predecessor, who had felt no love for. As it turns out, when a pre-scholar brought up with a particularly no parental supervision, treated like a living god and given thousands of servants who he can do whatever he wants to, he becomes a tiny sadist. Indeed, young Poyi soon began finding malicious joy in having his servants brutally flogged for his amusement. One time he had a cake baked with iron fillings inside it so he could feed it to one of his servants because he wanted to see what he looked like when he ate it. The only person capable of reining in Poyi's morbid appetite was his beloved nurse, Mrs. Wang, who kept breastfeeding him until he was 8 years old.

Ultimately, dear listeners, Poyi's reign as Emperor of China didn't even make it to his puberty. In 1911, an army rebellion in Wuchang snowballed into a national uprising. It took just 6 months for the imperial regime to collapse and for a new nation, the Republic of China, to rise in its place. Just like that, nearly 300 years of Manchu domination over the Han Chinese people was over, and a dynastic system which had endured for over 2,000 years had come to an end. In February of 1912, Yuan Shikai, a former king, general, and now provisional president of the newborn Republic of China, struck a deal with one of Poyi's so-called mothers, the Empress Duager Longyu. This agreement became ratified as the Articles of Favorable Treatment. In return for the young emperor's willing abdication, he would be allowed to remain in the Forbidden City, continue using the imperial title, and continue living his opulent lifestyle. Thus, while Poyi remained emperor within the walls of the Forbidden City, outside of it, he was now nothing more than an antiquated relic living in a gilded time capsule.

With that said, Poyi still remained on the political radar. In 1916, the Republic of China fractured into zones and influence controlled by local warlords. One of those warlords, the northern strongman Jiang Xu, marched on Beijing in July of 1917. He took over the city, declared the revival of the Qing dynasty, and restored Poyi to the Dragon Throne. This lasted for 2 weeks before Zhuang Xu's troops were chased out of Beijing by the Republican forces. After that, Poyi was dethroned a second time, and the imperial court within the Forbidden City was once more reduced to a theater without an audience. When Poyi reached his early teens, he received a Western tutor, the renowned Scottish scholar Reginald Johnston. Poyi developed an immediate admiration for that Scotsman, who not only taught the boy English, but introduced him to Western technology, like bicycles, telephones, and movies, all of which Poyi took to with grateful fascination. Under Johnston's influence, Poyi cut his traditional Manchu braid, grew a full head of hair in the Western style, and even begun insisting on his servants they start calling him Henry. Johnston was also responsible for insisting against the wishes of the palace servants and counselors that Poyi be given a prescription glasses. The old Scotsman had started as Poyi's tutor, but had quickly become the only true friend he ever had. And in 1922, Poyi reached his sweet 16, and it was time to think about marriage. Giving a selection of photographs of beautiful teenage girls to pick from, he chose not one wife, but two. His primary empress would be Gobolo Wanrung, the daughter of a wealthy aristocrat, while a Mongolian noble girl, Odutonchu, would serve as his second wife. On his wedding night, Poyi fled from his chamber, which made sense since he was an extremely sheltered teenager who have never seen anyone outside of the palace or any women before. Throughout his teen years, Poyi yearned desperately to leave the walls of the Forbidden City, which he had been confined to for as long as he could remember. In particular, he wanted to travel to England and to study at Oxford University, just like Mr. Johnston had. Soon, his wish to see the outside world would be fulfilled with a curl of a monkey's paw.

In October 1924, the warlord Feng Yuxuang conquered Beijing in a move that he believed would make him popular with the masses. General Yuxiang abolished the Articles of the Favorable Treatment, reduced Poyi to a private citizen of the Republic of China, and evicted him from the Forbidden City. The bird had been chowed out of the gilded cage, and now he and his two wives were out on the street, basically homeless. Poyi was now up for grabs, and within days was swept up by the Japanese legation, who figured out that it couldn't hurt to have the former emperor of China in their back pocket. A few months later, the Japanese disguised Poyi in civilian clothing and put him on a train to Tianjin. Tianjin was a colonial city divided up by concessions run by the British, French, German, Russian, and the Japanese governments at the same time. Poyi and his wives were put up in an opulent mansion in the Japanese concession. He proceeded to spend his early 20s partying it up, leveraging his imperial pedigree to gain access to exclusive clubs that normally only admitted white Europeans. Poyi's spoiled lifestyle led him neglecting his wives, both of whom began to wield their new environment. Wan Rong developed an opium addiction, while Wan Chu, in a stunning move, filed for divorce, making her the only wife in the imperial Chinese history to have successfully emancipated herself from her emperor. While in Tianjin, Poyi met with many Chinese warlords who made great promises to restore him to the Dragon Throne if he funded their armies with what remained of his imperial fortune. Of course, when paid, the warlords just pocketed the money and ran away. Poyi's hopes for imperial restoration were further dashed when in 1928, the general Chiang Kai-shek and his National Revolutionary Army managed to reunite the Republic of China. Despite this, the Son of Heaven refused to give up on his aspirations. He would be emperor again, and if China wouldn't give him the throne back, well, he would find a country that would.

To that end, Po Yi looked eastward, to the land of his current benefactors. On September 18, 1931, an explosion ripped apart a tract of Japanese-owned railway near the Manchurian city of the Mukden, a blast of their own making. This was the false flag operation that marked the moment when Imperial Japan's ambition of world domination hit full stride. Within months, Japanese troops had overrun Manchuria and the region, establishing a new puppet state, Manchukuo. Everyone in the international community condemned this for what it was, a naked attempt at a colonial land grab. As a result, Manchukuo was left with zero recognition on the world stage. Luckily for the Japanese, they just happened to have a valuable pawn they could use to give their Manchurian breakaway state a veneer of legitimacy. So, it was that on the 1st of March 1932, the last son of heaven was installed as the leader of his ancestral homeland, originally as chief executive of Manchukuo. And in 1934, as emperor of Manchukuo for Po Yi, it was a hopeful new beginning, and he quickly developed dreams of using Manchuria as a forward base from which he could conquer all of China, just as his Manchu warrior ancestors had done 300 years earlier. These dreams seemingly came one step closer to reality in 1937, when Japan launched its full conquest of all of China. Surely, Po Yi reasoned, after the Japanese had subdued the Middle Kingdom, they would install him back onto the Dragon Throne and restore the great Qing Empire to its former glory. Ultimately, however, the idea that Po Yi would ever be anything but a showpiece for his Japanese puppet masters was laughable. In theory, Manchukuo was triumph. In theory, Manchukuo was a triumph of Pan-Asianism, a land where Manchus, Mongols, Han Chinese, Koreans, and Japanese lived in harmony under a Manchu emperor. In that reality, the emperor wielded about as much legislative power as the McDonald's crew manager and the true masters of Manchukuo were the Imperial Japanese Army, who presided over one of the most brutally run countries in the world. Throughout Po Yi's so-called reign, Manchu and Han Chinese locals were treated like distant second-class citizens. Compared to the Japanese colonial elites, and large-scale massacres against Manchu and Chinese civilians were common, usually as a disproportionate reprisal against the acts of sabotage committed by a band of freedom-fighting partisans.

As we all know, the Japanese invasion of China was eventually folded into a little old thing called World War II. And we don't need to recap how that ended. The year was now 1945. Hiroshima and Nagasaki had been deleted, and the Soviet Red Army was fluting into Manchuria. On the 16th of August 1945, Bo Yi officially abdicated as Emperor of Manchukuo. The next task on the agenda was to flee the country with his tail between his legs. He didn't get far. He was captured by the Soviet soldiers in Mukden Airport in a futile attempt to board a plane to Japan. And his empress was captured by the Chinese soldiers while trying to cross the border into Korea. She died alone in a prison a year later. The Soviets held on to Bo Yi for a few years until Mao Zedong Communist Party deposed Chiang Kai-shek's nationalists in 1949, at which the point the Russians repatriated the Celestial Emperor to the land he once ruled.

Rather than executing Po Yi as a traitor to the nation, Mao had other plans for him. As the journalist Edward Beer put it, in the eyes of Mao and other Chinese leaders, Po Yi, the last emperor, was the epitome of all that had been evil in old Chinese society. If he could be shown to have undergone sincere, permanent change, what hope was there for the most die-hard country revolutionary? So in 1950, Po Yi was moved to the Fushun War Criminals Prison in Liaoning Province, where he would spend the next 10 years of his life. For a man who had been steeped in opulent luxury all his life, having to live in a gulag was quite the system shock. For the first time in his life, the former emperor had to do simple tasks for himself, like brushing his own teeth and tie his own shoelaces. Throughout his internment, Po Yi's handlers made sure to expose him to the gravity of the atrocities he had been complicted in. These encounters burdened Po Yi's heart to fell into a deep depression, his life-hatred becoming so strong that many a time he contemplated suicide.

In the year 1959, Mao Zedong declared that Puyi's reprogramming was complete. The former Son of Heaven was a living God, no more. From now on, he was the everyday citizen of the People's Republic of China. Puyi was moved to Beijing, where he was allowed to live a normal life and work a normal job, first as a street sweeper and later as a gardener. In these twilight years of his life, the man who had once ruled over 400 million people seemed to find a simple, quiet happiness. He married a hospital nurse, her name is Li Shuxian, and went through life with a meek, humble disposition. In restaurants, he would tell the waitresses, "You should not serve me, I should be serving you." And while in line for the bus, he was always the last to board. Still, echoes of his formal lifestyle remained with him, as he would regularly forget to flush the toilet or turn the tap after washing his hands, forgetting he no longer had servants to do these things for him. In 1967, a 61 years old Puyi passed away in Beijing hospital due to complications arising from kidney cancer and heart diseases. And with the death of this simple gardener, the world lost its last living link to the world

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I hope that you like this story and catch you up next time with another one. 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

ويانا ما تسمع وبس، فكر تغير وتستمتع. أيو آي دي FM 101.5.

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The author Ryan Holiday, in his book Stillness is the Key, writes that peace of mind isn't about stopping, it's about pausing with purpose. 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
2: But who?
1: The girl next door, you know?
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AYBFM. 5, 4, 3, 2, 1, 0. We turned it on. Let's start the party.

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1: 30 hours.
0: Yeah. It's that just ride out to me. Yeah.
1: 30 hours.
0: Yeah. Yeah. Yeah.

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Let them all right. Let it. To my brother Yassin, hold down in Africa. Hey,

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1: Whispering actually uses more breath control than normal speaking. 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

Did you know that magnesium intake cuts metabolic syndrome risk? A meta-analysis found that people with higher magnesium intake had about 21% lower risk of developing metabolic syndrome, conditions like high blood pressure, waist size, blood sugar, and lipids. So this means that leafy greens, whole grains, and legumes, they are not just side dishes. They are shields. So protect your metabolism and learn it from AUIB FM.

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Did you know that your body remembers stress? It's called the sitting disease. The sitting disease is real. 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Adding short bouts of activity improves your circulation, your mood, and cognitive clarity. So stand up, move around, your brain will thank you.

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AYBFM. 5, 4, 3, 2, 1, 0. 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
1: I know I have good judgment. 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

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For the people, I've been a minister. 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

again. 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